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3: Thing is, we would fish if I were his son. On the bobbing waves, he might relate to me. Or he might try. I might hear him better out in the salt air, our conch shell ears. A boy with a man's salary once held me at dawn, and in our naked state he diagnosed me with daddy issues. As if he were manufactured in a factory untouched by his history, when are we going to stop pretending that boys aren't damaged by their upbringing? Phone doesn't ring now. I don't listen out. Somehow his voice became a whisper. I'm learning it's okay to be me, an ecosystem that exists without him, a perfect shell that resembles something else.

0: Hi, it's Laurie Lawrence here with my grandchildren, Evie and Harper. Girls, we love having fun in the water, but what do we need to remember first?
1: Our bathers.
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0: I'm Laurie Lawrence.
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0: So I had this mole on the back of my neck that I'd had since I was born. 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The analogy was pink and brown will make you frown. 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Sure enough, it was a melanoma. 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
4: 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Looks like we're in for an easy ride. Slight chance of slick tunes. It's probably because you're listening to Zed Digital. So sit back, relax, and enjoy the tunes.

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0: 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The Edge of Reality, it's the best Elvis song. And the chorus, it's the best bit.

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Like you buy bottled water when the river rises. I'll alert you when to act on music, by music, and for music. This is the good bit. Take note now. You're on alert. Be alert. Australia needs more alerts. The Edge of Reality. It's the best Elvis song. And you know, the chorus.

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0: 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I am an undead nightmare.
2: Oh, Jack, no, I actually think this is one of those gremlins from the hit 1984 horror comedy movie, The Gremlins.
0: What? 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
3: 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I reckon werewolf. 100% werewolf.
0: 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I am a...
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1: Shout out to Nikki, who after a two-decade break is back as a subscriber. 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

0: Anyway, this year we're going to try and be twice as good as before, just you see. We've got some great plans up our sleeves for the summer. And by the way, I hope the supersonic reader who wins my shorts takes good care of them. Because I didn't. No, seriously, I didn't part with them easily. I drove a hard bargain for a free subscription to the Supersonic for life.
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news. They tried to intertwine the two, designed to use survivors of a crime to lie to you. 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Biden time, war crimes ensue. 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
1: Hi everyone, I'm Alan, and welcome to another interview on Produce Reviews on Z Digital. Ella Hardwig is a country folk artist who is originally from Cooktown in far north Queensland. She launched her album Take Me South last year, and now is embarking on her first ever international tour in a few weeks' time. She's playing a few shows in the UK and Ireland, and she joins me right now to talk about all that. Welcome, Ella. It's really nice to see you again.
2: Hey, yes, hey. Thank you so much for having me on.
1: No worries. Straight off the bat, tell me about how this tour came about.
2: Oh, I guess it didn't really come off straight off the bat in a way of... I really had a pull to go to Ireland and the UK, and it's always excited me. And their music, it's like the folk music's quite similar to the country music. And then, yeah, booked the flights, and then I decided, well... no time like the present, so let's email around. And I emailed so crazy, like a crazy person, all over the Christmas holidays. And then, yeah, just kind of threw some things out, saw who got back to me. And, yeah, so we have four shows, two in Ireland, one in Scotland, and then one in London.
1: Okay, nice.
2: Yeah.
1: Have you ever been overseas before? Have you ever performed overseas before?
2: Have never performed overseas.
1: Nice.
2: No.
1: I heard somewhere you've got, like, Latvian heritage, is that correct?
2: Yes.
1: Yeah, nice.
2: Yeah, so I'm wearing my ring and my earrings, Latvian earrings, so my mum's family's from over there.
1: Okay, sure. Have you ever been there before?
2: No. So this is a very big... I have been a little bit overseas before. When I was 15, I went on a school robotics trip to go fight robots in the States. That was a phase I went through.
1: Yeah.
2: And now this is, one of my first where I'm just, I want to go overseas. Let's book it. Let's do it. I want to sing there. Let's see who I can connect with. And Carl's been very great at helping me push and connect to people overseas. So.
1: Yes. And Kyle is your manager.
2: Yeah.
1: How did you two meet?
2: Oh, my goodness. We met... what year was it, Kyle?
3: It would have been 2023. It would have been via email, and it was when... it was through Tamworth Country Music Festival. So, yeah, Ella was a busker back in the day on the streets of Tamworth, and we... she just kind of stood out ever since then. She was... I think I booked her at the train station to perform a little. I was like, yeah, I like this sound. Let's get it as the welcome to Tamworth when... people arrived in town.
2: It was my first Tamworth trip. I drove out in my little car, just went and camped in the campground. I was like, all right, mum and dad, just letting you know, I'm going out to Tamworth, just going and busking and seeing what it was all about. And I don't know if I stood out just because I kept asking questions because I didn't know what was going on.
3: The squeaky wheel does get the oil.
2: So I met in Tamworth, and then I guess we were sending each other some funny social media reels over the years, and I don't know, staying in touch. And then Kyle said he was going to move to Brisbane. So then then one thing led to another. And I couldn't think of someone more on it to be part of the team. So
1: that's really
2: very
1: good.
2: Very helpful.
1: So you're originally from Perth, Kyle, so do you manage any other artists?
3: No, I have not. I have no artists under my management books at this stage.
1: Okay.
3: And Ella is definitely great to work with, and we're going to work... I'm going to work with Ella for now.
1: Okay.
2: Taking up a lot of his time.
1: No
2: other artists at the moment.
3: If anyone knows of any Latvian clubs in London, she'd love to know.
1: You've got a lot of, a lot of experience with the country music then, Kyle?
3: Yeah, look, country music, I always enjoyed the folk side of things, and Ella is a real good blend of like country and folk artistry, and she just has a unique, nice kind of point of view and sound about her, so it really her music stood out to me and spoke to me, and so this kind of partnership has become a bit of a blending of my Perth days and my Tamworth days.
1: Nice. Now, Ella, your music, your overall sound has evolved so much since we first met, I think, in number 2023. I think one of the first times I ever saw you was at the Cave in Woolloongabba with three other band members who you met on the open mic circuit, I believe.
2: Oh, my goodness. Yes, that is so right. Yeah, because I moved here mid-2022.
1: Yeah.
2: And moved here, started doing music full time, just went full in, and started doing a show that might have been, that was like one of my first ticketed shows.
1: Nice.
2: Maybe ever.
1: Mm-hmm.
2: And that was my first band, and I met them on the open mic circuit.
1: Yeah.
2: Bunch of songwriters and very, very beautiful community.
1: There was from my memory there was Ash Meager, there was Will Bazette and Sarah Maher, I believe.
2: Yes.
1: Are you still in touch with any of them?
2: Yeah, bits and pieces. Cool. Sarah, very hard to get hold of. She's very busy lately.
1: Yeah.
2: I was texting her the other day, actually.
1: Sarah's artist name is Alida, and this is her single, Balloon.

0: And Ash, he moved up to Yeppoon, but recently moved back to Brisbane. And I've seen him on occasion at the Junk Bar open mic, which would be good. Yeah, yeah.
1: What? He's back in town?
0: Yeah,
1: see,
0: yeah, yeah.
1: Didn't even know.
0: No, okay.
1: Too much going on.
0: Yeah, everyone's so busy now. Yeah.
1: Yeah, yeah. They really helped. That I was working with them when I was writing the first album.
0: Okay,
1: and so they really helped bring it together. And that was one of the first ever times where, you know, it wasn't just me in my bedroom writing the songs. You know, it was. But then we got to a second stage where they would actually play the instruments. And I was like, whoa, this is what it could sound like with a band. Yeah. So then when we got in the studio, it got to form it more. And, yeah, they were really part of that first big step coming to Brisbane.
0: Yeah.
1: And then finding people, and then I was like, whoa, there's people here that are interested in my music, and they believed in me at the very start, and it was awesome. Like, great start to getting the album rolling.
0: That's great. So how was the transition moving down from Cooktown to Brisbane? What was that initial feeling like going to a new town, being completely unknown at the time? How did that feel for you?
1: Well, there are traffic lights here, actually. That was a big thing. I had my little manual car, and I felt like I was very, very brave. Mm-hmm. I actually got a grant from Arts Queensland to tour Queensland, so I actually went from the Torres Straits, toured down, like stopped in Cooktown, my hometown, grabbed myself, packed my car, then I toured actually down on my way to Brisbane. So I was on the road. I had all my music gear in my car, a bit of clothes and my belongings, and then was just singing and playing and meeting people along the way, and even stopped in Airlie Beach, played some shows, saw some musicians, and I was like, oh my gosh, what are you guys doing? I'm like about to go in this full time. Like, how are you doing? And just asking all the questions like I did with Kyle. And it's a lot. I didn't really realize how many, there's just so many people doing all sorts of things. It's very exciting and very inspiring. Mm-hmm. And getting able to, like, being able to work with people, and I don't have to do everything on my own. And there are so many talented people all around me, and I'm really hoping to work with them a lot more closely this time. And leaning on people and meeting heaps of people, it's a very big change.
0: I found that too. A community really is everything. You can only do so much on your own, but surrounding yourself with the like-minded people can really help you get to where you want to be.
1: Because I think about my hometown community all the time. That's definitely something that I rely on, that community aspect. And then finding bits of a community in a big city is a big thing, because I was like, wow, there's so many people, there must be such a big community. But it is pretty hard to feel connected if you're not constantly putting yourself out there. And finding my community in the Brisbane music scene has been a very big, very big point for me.
0: When did you first know that you wanted to pursue music full time?
1: Oh, wow. Goodness me. Apparently, I just never shut up as a kid.
0: Right.
1: All the home videos and stuff, I was singing all the time. And mum and dad would always just play music all around. And I guess I didn't really know it was a thing. And then I had, I might have been about 11, 12 kind of thing. And I saw some more local artists around Cairns, Leanne Tennant and Rose Papalotto.
0: Leanne Tennant. Yes.
1: Yes.
0: And here is LT's latest release, which is called Better.

0: and yeah, Roz Papalardo, and they were actually part of my mentors for this first Big Sky Girls mentorship. Okay. And that's when I joined the AHA songwriting for the first time and came down to Brisbane and met these people, and I was like, wow, there's real people doing these jobs in real life. And and it's very, when people ask about my influences, I don't really think of a big superstar on the screen that's very, you know, far away from me. I think of people like, yes, Roz and Leanne, and people that have been around me, and I saw that they can do that. And then I thought, I remember being in the bathroom at home, and I was like, wow, gosh, if I can make a living off music, my life is complete. I actually remember thinking.
1: When you started writing music, wasn't it, around that time?
0: Yeah, I wrote my first song when I was 11.
2: Okay.
0: Wow. So, yeah.
2: Do you still remember it? Your first song you ever wrote?
0: It's, gosh, I was going through a bit of a phase, and I think it was called Rusty Tears. I don't really remember much else from that. It was on the piano, and I was like, wow, yes, Rusty Tears. Like, it was, it's a bit of a hectic song for an 11-year-old to write. I'm not really sure what was going on.
2: Rustic Tears, just the name alone sounds like distinctively country to me. Was that always your genre? When, how did you decide that country music or country folk would be your genre?
0: I guess it's something that, oh, it chose me. I don't really know any other way to describe that, really, because I've been leaning into my story, where I come from, and, you know, remote far north Queensland, it's very country, and leaning into my story more helped, I guess, frame it in that way of, like, yes, this is country, this is me trying to tell my story, and I guess that's what country music is, and I enjoy all sorts of music. So that Take Me South album has a lot of, yes, country, folk, poppy elements, and it's all just stuff that really had to come out of me. So I didn't really sit there and think, oh, I would love to curate a country folk album. It kind of just, yeah, came out, and yeah, leading into that hometown story, it's, I guess the country's just come out of me. But Kyle's been very, very good at helping me with my branding and, yeah, leaning into that more, because I was sort of very much like, oh, it's all just coming out, this is what it is. But Kyle's helping to say, well, how do we frame this? What's actually going on? And
1: Ella is the heavy lifter here.
2: Okay.
1: To build a team,
2: yeah,
1: you want to find people that take risks. And I think it's a very risky move to go from somewhere so small like Cooktown and then to move into a big city like Brisbane. Yeah. And so, yeah, it's always about finding those risk takers out there, and Ella's definitely one of them.
2: That's right. Yeah. So going back to your album, Take Me South, you've probably said a lot about this in the past, but you released it as a physical exclusive. What was the reasoning behind that?
0: My goodness, yes. So in my hometown, lots of people listen to music on CDs, and they're not quite, you know, not everyone's... If I post it on Instagram saying I have an album out, that doesn't always get to the target audience, I suppose. I was being mentored for about a year and a half through the whole process recording the album.
2: Yeah.
0: So it was we did it over a long time, and I learned so much during that time. And I've been, you know, releasing singles, had Out of Stone and then Western Star, releasing singles through the whole process.
2: And now we have Out of Stone followed by Western Star by Ella Hardwig.

0: So then we were getting sort of to the crux of when we wanted to release the album, and I was waiting for the CDs to be printed, and I had a tour booked. So that was my, call it my national tour. So I was up in Cooktown, and then I went Sydney, Melbourne, Brisbane, sort of all around. It was all booked and everything was in line. And then I had a PR campaign I was going to go through with, but then that fell through for no bad reason. Okay. It just, things like that happen. That's how the industry rolls. It's always moving. And I was like, wow, okay, this plan fell through. What are we going to do? I had already planned, I was leaving in a couple of weeks to go up to my hometown, and I had said that I will have the album there for them with by CD, because I was planning to release them at that Black Mountain Unplugged Festival and sort of do that as my debut. Hey, here's my album, Hometown. And then I just thought, you know what? I had a single coming out literally in a few days, and I was like, let's just do it. Let's roll with it. And I didn't feel ready to put the digital album out because I spent so much time, money and effort working on it. And then I figured if I don't have the right backing at the time and the right resources to push it out in the way that I wanted to, figured let's just hold off a little bit. Yeah. And okay, I didn't know anyone else who had... I tried to kind of look up, oh, what have other people done? But I couldn't find anything. So I was like, all right, let's just give it a go. And we will release it only on CD. Then I kind of had the idea, okay, maybe what's a story? Because when you release an album, people want to know, you know, what the story is. And I figured instead of just a headline saying Small Town Girl releases another album, you know, I was like, well, if we change it around. And I eventually got a couple of headlines written about me saying, made a very controversial move and, you know, oh, she's delusional to sell like CDs. And it was... yeah, very interesting. So kind of just building up that story about it. And then I think people felt that sort of, ooh, like they were drawn to it because, oh, it's only on CD. And initially it was my way of giving back to my hometown because I figured, hey guys, I moved away. There's this thing that I've been working on. You get access to it first you guys. And then, that's also a way that I could actually make some money back on the album because if people just have access to digital albums, they're just probably likely to just get on your stream platform and have a listen. But, you know, then they could actually buy the album. Yeah. I could post it to them. I could write them a letter.
1: It's a lot more personal, isn't it? Personal experience. Yeah. Like, direct connection with your fans.
0: Yeah. And I feel like it's really difficult because it's such an overly saturated industry. And I think it's beautiful that so many people have access to be able to release. But then it also makes it tricky to stand out. And I was like, how can I stand out? Yeah. I'm like very small fish in a very large sea down in Brisbane.
1: Yeah. That's right. Because I imagine Brisbane is so much vastly bigger than the likes of Cooktown. So very much. Yes. And your decision to go physical exclusive for Take Me South proved to be really successful because I think I heard your first batch sold out.
0: First round sold out because I toured it up in my hometown I took it on that tour. So I was like, hey, I'm from this tiny town. Here's this album. I'll sing it for you. And you can actually only buy it exclusively right here, right now, on this CD. So
1: great.
0: Yeah, trying to, you know, get fans to be proactive in that way.
1: Nice. Cool. Do you remember your first ever live performance?
0: Oh, goodness me. Other than when I forced my friends when I was about 12 years old to come sing with me, the Cooktown Discovery Festival on the weekend, we'd go and busk, and I think I earned some sunflower seeds one stage. It was great. I started learning ukulele before guitar, so I'd force my friends to sing with me. Because I just felt, I was like, oh, there's two people. You know, logically, mathematically, that's half the attention on me. Like, of course we're gonna have someone up here. Two friends, awesome, much less attention. But then kept building from that. When I was about 14, I had my first proper Ella Hartwig original music at the Lion's Den Hotel. That's historically famous pub up near my hometown.
1: I know the busking experience of getting out there for the first time. Well, just like with open mics, it can be really daunting to start with. Did you find that as well? Like, was it hard for you to get, well, you've already said you basically didn't shut up as a kid, you probably didn't find it all that difficult to get up on stage, did you?
0: I used to sit there and I was like, you know what, if I start strumming this guitar, I need to start singing because then it will look a lot... I knew that it would look a lot more weird if I were really nervous on stage than if I just performed, because I figured if I just start playing, if I choke up and I stop, if I can't sing, then that's just going to seem very strange. So I was like, okay, I'll just one step at a time, start strumming the guitar, then we'll start singing. Okay. And it was busking at the little Cooktown Discovery Festival. It happens once a year in Cooktown. And yeah, a few of my friends at that age, around sort of 12 to 15, a few people were actually out there busking. It was a very beautiful community there. Yeah. And I think they were like, you know, good on you, kid, and get out there and busk. And there wasn't much of a busking scene other than that weekend that happens in Cooktown.
1: Yeah,
0: so.
1: Nice, okay.
0: Yeah. Yeah.
1: Yeah, yeah, nice. Okay, so you said before you've been in I Heart Songwriting Club, and I think you're also in the Level Up Club. I think that's where you wrote Western Star.
0: Yeah, so I was, like I mentioned, in that Big Sky Girls mentorship back in 2018. I was about 14 or 15. Came down to Brisbane. That's when they put me in touch with, Francesca, and joined the I Heart Songwriting Club. So I wrote a bunch of songs through that. And Western Star was actually an oddball. I didn't write that in an intentional writing session. That was when I was going up for a tour up to my hometown, because I can't help myself. Go up and down all the time. And I was driving and a Western Star truck pulled up next to me. And then I was like, well, I'm traveling next to a Western Star. And then I was like, oh, okay. And I think there's some voice memo on my phone. So I was like, oh, I have to record this one. I'm like, oh. And then I'm like, and then I wrote it that night in a hotel room somewhere. So, but yeah, it's I Heart Songwriting has been so great for my writing. So for anyone who doesn't know what that is, it's a songwriting club and you sign up for a 10-week term. And then once a week, every week, you get given a theme and an hour to write a song. And it's all about the process of songwriting and, you know, getting the music out there, because there are so many blocks with songwriting and then pressure. Oh, gosh, is this going to be the next single? Goodness me. Oh, what's this going to sound like? Oh, if I were to release a song, what's it going to be marketed like? You know, not worrying about that. In the moment, you have an hour to write the song. Boom, you write the song. And yeah, very impressive what can come out of that. So
1: I found that too, because I myself, I was in a songwriting club as well. I did 13 of those 10-week terms, so I ended up writing 130 songs, and I took many of them to open mics around Brisbane, and they were all very well received. And what I found that the club really helps you strip songwriting back to its purest form, one instrument and one vocal. So that's all you need to for a song, basically.
0: Yeah, it's actually incredible what you can do and how many different ways there are to write music. And yeah, you put that in a very beautiful way.
1: Yeah, yeah. What's your creative process like when it comes to writing songs? Do you start with lyrics or do you start with chords and melody?
0: Ooh, a very interesting question. I mean, in the case of Western Star, it just kind of... That just came to me. I'm not really sure what happened there. But I like to sit down, and I do like to sit down with an instrument, and then I'll play around with some chords, get some vibes. And I've been lately writing so much, going through my notes on my phone and just going through, oh, there's this random one-liner or an idea or a concept I want to write about. And I sit there and then I kind of frame it all at the same time. And then, yeah, just last night I was swimming in a sea of chords and trying to write more. And I do things in all different ways.
1: Okay.
0: Sometimes really trying to push myself and... Yeah, just writing in all different ways lately.
1: Okay, that's nice. So when I first heard that you did a song called Western Star, I was still seriously thinking about the butter. I do believe it sort of features in the music video for that song, doesn't it?
0: Uh-huh.
1: Like with Nate's Conspiracy 1, he was in the music video, I heard.
0: You spotted it. Yes, we put a secret little... Nate was in the background.
1: Yeah.
0: Like pretending to eat butter out of the Western Star container. And we had it as a little sneaky, like maybe you see it if you notice it.
1: Nice.
0: No, he's in there. Had to be done.
1: Yeah, because so many people probably brought it up, didn't they?
0: Yeah.
1: Speaking of Conspiracy of One, here is the song they don't want you to hear.
2: 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We will.

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0: had Hartwig's trucks in Wagga Wagga, and that was my dad, my grandpa, and everything. And I was like, I know they sell trucks. That was about all I knew. And then I, yeah, I've been really leaning into that side of my, you know, history and heritage and family as well. So, yeah, there was a photo of my grandfather's retirement. He was sitting on top of a Western Star truck, and I was like, wow. And then, oh, I have his old mud flaps hanging up at home, and didn't realize how much Western Star memorabilia we have in our family. So I've even got a nice poster from my grandpa in the room. And yeah, I just, very, very interesting how that song happened, and just the inspiration, and then I acted on the inspiration. And that's sometimes where, if I don't act on inspiration, then it can, you know, I feel like they're little messages from the universe saying, hey, dilly, you want to write this one? Like, I didn't have to write a song.
1: No. You know, so it just came to you. Okay, so what's been your favourite song to write or perform that you've done?
0: I don't have a single answer for you there.
1: Okay.
0: I mean, Western Star is great because I guess a lot more people know it.
1: Yeah.
0: And it's it feels really great when people, you know, can sing words back to me.
1: Yeah.
2: She's got a bit of a truck following out there as a result.
1: Yes. Yeah, yeah.
0: And yeah, that one's very fun. It's fun to play.
1: Yeah.
0: But I guess I go through different phases, right? Because some of these songs I've written quite a few years ago, and I think just like, you know, with your favourite songs, your favourite albums, you go back to them, and sometimes even through the recording, I was trying to be like, just to myself, I was like, come on, is there a favourite song in the album? And I was like, this one. But then I was like, no, this one. And then I, go through different phases where just all the songs on the album are quite different. And I mean, they're definitely about the theme of leaving home to go south and finding myself.
1: Yep.
0: But yeah, there's different styles in there. And I don't have one that just sticks out to me, really.
1: You mentioned before you played ukulele and guitar. Do you play any other instruments?
0: Oh, I dabble for sure. Piano was my first instrument.
1: Okay.
0: Because that doesn't hurt to make a sound.
1: No.
0: And then went to ukulele, then guitar, and on the album I played we got all different people on different songs, but on a lot of the songs I played the bass guitar, acoustic guitar, electric guitar. I played lead in Western Star, played some banjo, played some mandolin, did the backing vocals. I just like to, you know, in Cooktown there wasn't much else to do. That was before I could drive. I just love playing all sorts of instruments and mucking around with it.
1: Cool. I was speaking about the evolution of your music over the last few years. Let's go back to your album launch for Take Me South. That was I was at that gig. I went to 120 Ground Studios in Maruka, and I was amazed at how many people you had on stage. So many different instruments, like violins and other things as well. So
0: I was proud of that.
1: Yeah.
0: That was an eight-piece.
1: Yeah.
0: Eight-piece original.
1: Yep.
0: Oh, yeah. I felt so proud of myself because we even chopped it up into different rehearsals.
1: Okay,
0: so we had, like, the core band of drums, bass, lead guitar, and me. And then we had, we had two trumpets, and then we had violin, and then, and keys, and then... Yeah. One of the guitarists also switched to banjo. There was lots going on. Because in the album, there's so many instruments and so many layers. I've got such a beautiful, beautiful, talented band and musicians. And, Sam on keys, little shout out to him. He's, like, got a spaceship.
1: Yeah.
0: Because Casper and I are in the studio, Sound Out Studios with Casper Hall.
1: Mm-hmm.
0: We add layers of all pianos and stuff like that. And then, you know, when you're tracking in a studio, you can just add it on. But then Sam, he walks in, he's like, okay. He's then translating that into a live space. So then he has this, like, Nord keyboard, like a spaceship. He has it all in sections. And yes, I play a bit of piano. But that thing is a spaceship. I don't know. I'm very impressed. He just can do it all. And being able to translate from the studio recording to a live space is...
1: Okay.
0: It was tricky, and I wanted a big sound. My budget didn't, but I did.
1: My budget didn't. Okay.
0: So that's why we had trumpets, violins, banjo, all the things.
2: It's a very folky kind of tradition to get everyone up on stage, right?
1: Are you still playing with

0: that band lineup now for your full band shows? Or I know band lineups do change now and then, like with circumstances. Are you still with those same people when you play live as a band?
1: Yeah, well, the lineup does change a lot. I mean, depending on what it is. Sometimes I like to now say, hopefully, my minimum will always be the 5-piece where we have the drums and bass and keys. And since playing with keys, I can't go back.
0: Yeah, yeah.
1: But some shows I can spare the fiddles and the trumpets and the banjo. But yeah, I would love to play with a big band and be able to tour with a big band.
0: Yeah.
1: Of course, there are all different costs and lots to organise. So yeah, I come in all sorts of forms. Yeah, so this UK and Ireland tour, it'll just be a duo.
0: Okay, you and
1: yes, Dylan.
0: Oh, Dylan, yes, your partner. Yeah,
1: yes,
0: yeah.
1: So
0: Dylan Coles, I think is
1: Dylan Coles.
0: Although I think I saw his Instagram handle was at one stage Dylan Woolworths. I think it was something like
1: yeah,
0: that.
1: He likes to.
0: Okay. Nice.
1: But he's got his page, Dylan Coles Guitar. He's getting up on it.
0: He's part of your bigger band as well.
1: So he pretty much just came to me, and I mean, everyone in the band is very, very invested, and he just said, hey, just letting you know, no pressure, I'm learning all your songs.
0: Okay.
1: And I was like, oh, okay. So, I mean, you'd be silly not to jump on that opportunity, and he, he wanted to, and then, this trip overseas, he was really like, oh, goodness, I thought it was more of a holiday, now it's a show, you've turned it into, can't help myself.
0: No.
1: But yeah, very, very excited for it, and so yeah, going overseas, and we're going to be able to borrow a couple of guitars, and we're going to hopefully buy a couple of guitars in Glasgow, and then like train it down to London and figure it out. But I think that's the good thing about guitars is that lots of people have them. Apparently lots of pubs over there have guitars. They're quite a versatile instrument rather than having to cart around, you know, banjo and mandolin and everything
0: That's right. So that'll no doubt be an unforgettable experience for you going overseas. I think I can think of another unforgettable experience. I heard that at your album launch, so weren't you locked in the green room? Is that right?
1: Oh, yeah. That's right.
0: Yeah. The band kept playing the opening chords of Responsibility over and over again. Well, you were trying to get out of the green room. I didn't know at the time exactly what happened. I only heard later that I think the door became jammed or something. So,
1: So I've been watching so many cool big bands, and they have you know, the band starts and the artist walks on, and I was like, yeah, we're doing this. I'm walking on. I wanted to walk on, and then I got locked in the room, and the band had started, and I couldn't get out to start.
0: No.
1: But I mean, it made it an Ella Hartwig show for sure.
0: Yeah.
1: And like I said, these things happen, and you have to roll with it.
0: I honestly thought it was planned, like you deliberately wanted the band to play over and over again before you make your grand entrance from the back of the room.
1: Yeah, yeah. I mean, I wanted it a little bit, not that long.
0: not that long.
1: But you see, you didn't know.
0: No.
1: If you thought it was cool, then the job was done.
0: It worked well. I don't suppose you'll be planning for that kind of incident again. The future shows, to make a dramatic entrance.
1: I mean, you never know.
0: You
1: really have to grab people's attention.
0: And
1: like I said, find ways to stand out.
0: Okay, yeah, nice.
1: You never know what might happen.
2: That is one way to stand out.
0: Literally
1: for sure. Stand out.
0: For sure, Well, you're going to play some songs for us, Ella. Which one were you going to start with?
1: Well, I would love to sing you my song, Responsibility.
0: Mm-hmm.
1: It was just nominated for a Queensland Music Award in the Blues and Roots category, so I thought I would sing that for you so you get a little bit of taste. Mm. All right. Are we ready?
0: Yes, we're ready.
1: Great.

0: That's such a great song, Ellie. Yeah, so...
1: Thank you.
0: No, I know. I don't think that's the first time you've been nominated for QMA, was it?
1: No, it's not. Yeah, it's my third nomination, actually.
0: Oh, nice. Okay, cool.
1: To say that.
0: Great, okay.
1: Nice.
0: Do you have another song you want to play for us?
1: Oh, yeah, if you would like to.
0: Yeah, sure. Yeah.
1: Oh, okay. Maybe I'll do Backup, actually.
0: Yes, do Backup. Yeah.
1: Yes, because this one's about... You know, reaching out for help when it gets hard, because I have spent a lot of time out on the road. If you listen to the album, you will definitely realise that. And, it's about, like, you know, being on track, but then not quite, you know, it's hard. And actually reaching out for help when it gets hard. So that's what this song's all about. So this is Backup.

0: That was great. Yeah. Like, now, that song, it sounds very upbeat, but it has a very serious message to it. Yeah, it's never too weak to speak, as the old saying goes, and you always can ask for help if you need it. So, yeah.
1: Yes, that yes, song you're spot will be on with that.
0: So, that song will be so relatable from I mean, many people go through it, not just creative types.
1: Yeah. I wrote it, after moving here, and I was like, oh, you know what, sometimes I didn't want to get too bogged down and write such a sad song, but then I was like, you know, just need some like backup sometimes. That's what it is. Like,
0: yeah. We all need it. Yeah.
1: Yeah. Okay. Yeah, absolutely.
0: Nice.
1: Thank you for that.
0: No worries. I have one more question before we wrap up. What would be your dream gig then, Ella?
1: Oh my. I wasn't prepared for this. I don't know if there's just one. I want them all. No, I would love to be able to tour in other countries and around Australia with my band. That is an all-time goal for me. And yeah, I've done a lot of Australia, toured a lot of Australia by myself. Yeah. And it would be incredible to be able to do that with a band and also take them overseas and play bigger shows and festivals with other artists. That would be the dream gig. There's a very roundabout way of answering. I don't know if there's just one.
0: Yeah, that sounds really good to me. Okay, so this has been Ella Hartwig joining me today. She's going on her first ever international tour of the UK and Ireland very soon. She's been here with her manager, Kyle. Thank you both for joining me today. It's been a pleasure having you in.
1: Thank you so much for having us.
2: Absolute pleasure.
0: No worries. Well, that's a wrap on tonight's edition of Produce Reviews on Z Digital. I've no doubt in my mind that Ella will have an absolute ball touring the UK and Ireland, and I will be sure to keep an eye on her social media accounts to keep up to date with what's going on with an Ella abroad. Next week on the show is a monumental milestone for me. It will officially mark 12 months since I stepped into the waters of this medium. 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Talker Space is up next, and that show is always Entertainment Plus as well. But until next week, this is Alan signing off. Bye for now, and I'll catch you in 7 days' time.
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19: Hello, you're back on Talkerspace. I'm Angie. You're here with co-host Cleo, and we have guest in the studio today, Exit Guide. 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
19: Hey. We'll get into talking to you in a moment, but we're going to start with some songs. This is Shy Away, Flamingo Blonde.

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The only hard part is knowing when to stop. 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Ah! 4ZZZ.

0: All right, we are back on Talker Space. We just heard Vocation by Renault LTD. We have Exeguide in the studio once again. I'll get you to start by introducing yourselves and, like, what you play in the band.
1: My name's Tom. I play guitar. I sometimes sing with some added encouragement. And I produce.
0: Cool.
2: I'm Jade, and I sing and play bass.
0: Awesome. And do you have members that aren't here as well?
1: Yeah. So, like, we kind of started as just us two, like, writing and producing it. And then we have two of our mates. Luke is on drums. And then our friend Max on guitar.
2: Yeah.
0: Awesome. So, in your bio, you describe yourselves as a band, which is really mysterious, and I really appreciate that. Really, finally, like, somebody's leaving things to the imagination. Like, nobody does that these days. But if you were an AI, how would you describe your band?
2: Ooh. Ooh.
1: You bring Gemini into the situation. Yeah.
2: Interesting question. Well, if it's AI, it's got to be kind of like a very weird, like, literal interpretation, right?
0: So, I think so, yeah.
2: I don't know. It'd be like male and female vocals and guitars and drums.
1: Yeah.
2: And...
1: Yeah, maybe like the, like the recordings come off a little bit more like possibly ambiguous. Like, it's not super band sounding, but it's also not like... pop and like super polished, but then live it's like we're a band.
0: Yeah,
1: like, if that makes sense.
0: Yeah, that makes sense.
1: Yeah, we're kind of trying to like dance between the raindrops a little bit with that.
0: Oh yeah. That was
2: write that down.
0: Yeah.
1: Yeah, write it down. I'll forget it.
2: New song idea.
0: Rhymes for raindrops. I feel like I asked two different AIs just then, and they gave me like equally like perfect and
1: thought-provoking.
0: Yeah. I got that question from AI. No, I'm kidding. Is there a meaning behind your band name, and like when and how did you come up with the name Exeguide?
2: Take it away, Tom.
1: I feel like the meaning is just like a year of arguing over band names, to be honest.
0: Narrowing down the list.
1: And then through brute force, we got to that one.
2: Yeah.
1: I guess, like, we were kind of talking about it could mean, like, getting yourself into, like, a better position or getting out of where you are.
0: Yeah.
1: Something like that.
0: Yeah.
1: Yeah.
2: Yeah. We kind of wanted it to sound a little bit more, like, hopeful.
1: Mm-hmm.
2: I think that, like, starting the project together, I mean, for me personally, it was, like, a bit of an exit guide, like, for my kind of, I don't know, where I was, like, in my life and my mental health. So I think that it's, like, I don't know, it kind of took on lots of different meanings, like, as we kept making music. But I think Tom originally... yeah, came up with the name, and at first I was like, but then literally like a year of like convincing, and also just not being able to come up with like anything, anything better.
1: That's the name.
2: We decided, and now I love it. Like, now I think it fits the music perfectly, and I'm like, Tom was right as per usual.
1: Not always.
0: No, I think it. Yeah, I like that the meaning of like it's kind of like an escape. That's
2: Yeah.
0: Very, like, I feel like that's what music is for a lot of people.
2: Yeah,
0: and
2: definitely.
0: It has a good ring to it.
2: Thank you.
0: As well. So, good job. How did you start making music together? Who made the first move?
2: It's actually quite
1: ages
2: a long story. Yeah, so Tom and I, like, played in bands that played with each other on lineups all the time, like, as teenagers. So we just became friends through that and just appreciating each other's music and stuff. And then I think we were at a party talking about music together, and I was like, oh, this guy's really like, where our views align on like writing and art in general. And, I was kind of looking to start something new. This would have been like 2020 or something. And I hit Tom up, and then we started writing together for a bit. And then I was like, oh, actually, I'm not really sure what I want to do yet. Like, just let's just take a break, kind of whatever. And then I saw Tom at another party and he was like, oh, I started producing, like, do you want to make music together? And I was like, yeah, sure. So then Tom started producing for my other music project, Zaid. So we were collaborating on that and then eventually writing together. And then I said to Tom, like, oh, I kind of want to be a songwriter. Like, let's try just writing, like, for nothing. Like, just writing and just see what happens. And then we ended up writing a bunch of songs that we really liked. And then we were like, okay, well, maybe we should just start an actual band together. I think it was kind of destined. Like, we tried throughout so many years. Like, we just kept kind of running into each other and collaborating. And I think it was, like, meant to be a little bit.
0: Yeah. It can not happen.
1: It was never really like, oh, we're going to start a band. It was like, just like write and then.
2: Yeah, it was very like natural, kind of just, oh, yeah, this is really like, this works for us. So,
1: but
2: yeah.
1: But I do remember, I think what actually started this one properly was like, I think you actually came in to help me write.
2: Yeah.
1: I was helping you write.
2: Yeah. For your band. Yeah.
1: I was like, come help me write, kind of thing.
2: Yeah.
1: And I had this like, full thing mapped out, like this full song, but I had like no vocals or lyrics, which is like very common for me. I'll make the whole song and then I get really lazy with that part, and then Jade came in and we kind of wrote this thing and I was like, damn, this is pretty good. I really like this. And I was like, oh, I feel like it's weird if it's just my voice, so we kind of need both our voices.
2: Yeah, I think it was singing together as well. Was like, oh, our voices sound like blend really well together. I think this is something that we could, yeah, keep kind of trying. Yeah.
0: Yeah.
1: Even that was a while back, though. Like, we've spent ages, like, writing and then having songs we thought were good. And then 6 months later being like, they're actually not that good, and then, like, culling them. And then, like, writing more and then kind of doing that whole thing before we even like started.
2: Yeah.
0: So it's like very, it's practiced at this point as well. Like, would you say you've had a lot of time to like hone in on like your like collaboration?
1: Yeah,
2: definitely.
1: And like, we're pretty like there's no, what would be the word? There's no like dancing around it with each other. Like, we can be pretty like, say when something's not good.
0: Yeah.
1: Essentially.
0: Yeah. That's a bad idea.
1: Like, there's no hurt feelings.
2: Yeah.
0: No, very good. Is there, like, a particular song or artist that made you want to start making music or change the way that you think about making music that you can think of?
2: I think, in terms of, like, a duo vibe, it doesn't really reflect our music now, but I remember starting, we were really inspired by The Kills.
0: Yeah.
2: Because it has that,
1: it's like, Girl Boy.
2: Yeah, that kind of, yeah, like, dual vocal kind of thing.
1: Like, Fantagram?
2: Yeah, like, Fantagram too.
1: We were, like, reffing all those people because it was, like, they do it live with two people.
0: Yeah.
1: That's originally how we were kind of.
2: Yeah, and, like, producer-singer kind of thing, like, instrumentalist-singer.
1: Yeah.
0: Yeah.
2: Vibe.
1: I don't know on a personal level, though. I feel like I've had, like, 20.
2: I think Sharon Van Etten was definitely a big inspiration for us as well.
1: Yeah, when we were writing.
2: Yeah. I think we were listening to a lot of kind of, like, alt-pop and, like, kind of atmospheric, moody kind of music at the time, I remember.
0: Yeah.
2: It is always changing, though, you know, like, we will find new artists and share them with each other and that will become a new inspiration. Yeah,
0: absolutely. Do you play many, like, covers together or do you usually just go to your originals?
1: We've done one cover, but I don't love doing them.
2: Yeah.
1: I'd rather just do my own music.
2: I think covers can be hard.
1: Covers are an art form. I think you need to be really patient with finding the correct cover because, like, I think there is somewhere out there, like, a song that is not well known enough but also, like, not crazily unknown and you can kind of make it your own.
0: Yeah.
1: I think it's kind of hard when you, like, go for the huge songs because there's so much, like, baggage with them already.
2: Yeah. It's hard to execute, like, a good cover.
1: Yeah.
0: Still working on the Leica version.
2: Yeah.
0: you got to get one ready for when
1: they
0: hit you up.
1: Give us some time.
2: Yeah.
0: Make something into a beautiful swan.
1: Yeah.
0: One of these days. So how do your, is there a particular way that your songs usually start? Like, is it, like you said you had a song with like basically no lyrics. Is it usually lyrics first, melodies, riffs, or like an idea first and then you kind of build it around that?
1: Probably like harmony and melodies, but we work differently in that regard.
2: Yeah, I think individually, like, I will kind of always be writing lyrics and working on stuff and even just, like, random, like, poetry and journaling and stuff like that. So I've always kind of got lyrics or concepts for songs kind of floating around in my head, and then I think Tom's similar but with kind of, yeah, like, harmony and guitar and stuff.
1: More like the music side.
2: Yeah, yeah. And then I think we'll kind of just, like, lock ourselves in Tom's little studio for an insane amount of time and and kind of bring those things together. And I think when we're together, that I, like, the song always will go a certain way than if it was just us writing individually.
0: Yeah.
2: I think, like, making the decisions about where the song wants to go and stuff together always creates, like, such a specific sound.
1: Yeah, that is really interesting.
2: Yeah.
1: Like, and we've also started writing with our band a bit more as well.
2: Yeah.
1: And then that is almost, like, its own kind of vibe. Like, they're kind of a bit, there's a bit of a different thing that happens with that. And I think it's really interesting to see just, like, just purely having someone in the room.
2: Yeah.
1: Like, just there. Energy can change where a song goes.
0: Yeah.
1: You know? Yeah.
0: Yeah, that's very cool. So, like, you usually kind of, like, do the process almost start to finish together at least, or with
2: pretty
0: the
2: much.
0: Others as well?
2: Yeah.
1: I don't think any song we've written by ourselves has made the cut.
0: Yeah.
1: Essentially.
2: Yeah.
1: I think we're always like, ah, it's okay. Like, you know.
0: Yeah.
1: It's missing something.
0: Yeah, I love that. Yeah. I feel like that makes it all, like, mold together, like, very well and, like, have more, like, diverse concepts and ideas when you have, like, just another, like, outside perspective looking at what you've done and been like, it should go this way.
2: Yeah, definitely.
1: I think, yeah, sometimes I'm like, God, I wish I could just write about myself. Like, we could do, like, 20 songs in, like, a month, you know?
2: But, yeah.
1: But I think it's good because then it, like, makes us have to book out the time.
2: Yeah.
1: And we get in and then we, like, there's usually a part of writing where we're, like, not getting anything, and then I'll usually be like, all right, we're not leaving until the song.
2: Yeah, yeah.
1: And then we get something.
2: Yeah.
1: Or if there's, like, an event we have to go to, like, if there's something, like, booked afterwards, and we have 2 hours, and then you get to the 1 hour, then something comes for some reason.
0: Like,
2: yeah.
0: You know, like, the time crunch.
1: Yeah.
0: It's, like, the moments before it's due, you're like, okay, I'm gonna have to do it, like.
2: It's a very delicate kind of chemistry.
0: Yeah,
1: yeah, it's so strange. Like, we've never written a song when we have the whole day to do it.
0: Yeah. Well, if you have, like, all the colors, you're just gonna mix it together and make brown. Like,
2: yeah,
0: sometimes it's the constraints where you have to be creative. So,
1: I think so.
2: Exactly.
0: I see
1: yeah.
0: that.
1: Yeah.
0: Does your, like, experience as, like, a producer, do you think that also molds the writing process much?
1: Yeah, like, I'm sure it does. Like, I definitely get into how things sound pretty early, but maybe not so much as some people. Like, I don't think I'm super fancy with the production, to be honest.
0: Yeah.
1: Like, but, you know, definitely, like, with, like, making drum loops and stuff like that to write from. But I still like to kind of record it in a hybrid sense where we've got organic and electronic things kind of blending, so you can't really tell what it is so much. But yeah, I don't know if it really affects the writing. Do you think so?
2: I think it definitely makes the process easier, like, because you can just quickly whip up something that we can start playing to or work around.
1: It probably helps get more inspiring sounds to work off. I'd probably say that, because I remember, like, way back when, like, before I knew how to work anything, like, in that regard, like, I would just, like, give up on things because I just wasn't very inspired because it just sounded crappy or...
0: Yeah.
1: Or,
0: We can beep it.
1: Okay. yeah, I guess so. I don't know. But for the most part, we're pretty, like, old school, just like it has to work on a guitar.
2: Yeah.
1: Or like some kind of chordal instrument.
0: Yeah.
1: And the vocal. And if it's not gripping you, then it's probably not gonna last that well.
0: Yeah.
1: Yeah.
0: Oh, I love that. And what is more important, do you think, in a song, the like meaning behind it or the feeling to it? That was kind of a loaded question.
2: I feel like we both would have different answers to this. Yeah. Because
1: I'd say the feeling, because I think you get the meaning from the feeling. Sometimes I don't even really like listen to the lyrics. Like, it's just how they sound.
2: Yeah.
1: Just like the vowel sounds.
2: Yeah. Whereas I'm like much more like lyric kind of, that's where my ears go.
0: Yeah.
2: And like a lot of my favourite artists are my favourite artists because of their lyricism.
0: Mm.
2: Yeah, but I think like having the two different like perspectives, I guess, is kind of helpful with writing as well, because it's like Tom can focus on, you know, the feeling, and I'll focus on the meaning, and then we can bring it together.
0: Yeah, that's perfect. Yeah, it's like both. You're not going to have like words with nothing behind them and like beautiful songs, and you're not going to have like slam poetry. Like,
2: yeah, exactly.
1: Yeah.
0: Yeah.
1: I think we're getting better at like crossing over.
2: Like, yeah.
1: Like,
2: yeah.
1: Even recently, we were working on something, and I was being a bit more like cognizant of what it was actually saying, and like just listening a lot more to lyrics.
0: Oh, I love that. We might get into another song. This is Gutted by Peachy.

0: Hello, you're back on Talker Space. We just heard Radio by the Radium Dolls, and before that we heard Gutted by Peachy. And we're still chatting to Exit Guide. So I want to chat a bit about Violet Grey, your first single. It was such an impressive single. Did you get to experiment with like some tones, like synth guitar tones while making this track? Because I feel like it's really masterful, you know, production.
1: Thank you. It was all pretty like purposeful. I definitely got in the weeds with that for sure. Synth guitar tones,
0: or separately, like synth and guitar.
1: Yeah, kinda. There's a lot of layering. I'll say that. Yeah,
2: there's so many layers of things that you would
1: it
2: not even
1: sucked to mix.
0: Realize. Yeah,
1: I think I have so much fun producing, and then I get to the mix stage and then I'm like, oh my, what have I done? So there was actually a lot of muting. I think we muted a lot of stuff because sometimes that's just the best way to get things to work.
2: You don't want
1: to
2: overcook it a bit.
0: Yeah
1: there was definitely there's a lot of atmosphere in it, and there's like a lot of like kind of hidden loops of like Jade's vocal kind of that I've run through some things on my pedal board, and they kind of like, if you listen closely, they might come up.
0: Oh cool, I'll have to listen out for that.
1: Yeah.
0: No, I feel like it's a real talent to know what to take away and as well as what to include, so it's it's very impressive. How important is it for you guys to assign colors to music? I know obviously the song is a color and in the title. Do you think about music and colors as like together? I think
2: I think we both do. I don't think either of us have, what's it called?
0: Synesthesia?
2: Yeah. I don't think we have that, but have that. I think that we're both just very like aesthetic and visual focused as well. And I think that when making our music, like especially Tom, I think that you've always kind of had an idea of visuals and colours and stuff that goes with the music, but I think that's pretty both like important to us. But I don't think any of our other songs are named after colors.
0: Cool.
1: Yeah, that was mainly because Jade saw her like painting at the NGV or something.
2: It was a haiku.
0: Oh really?
2: Yeah, it was a haiku that Bonnard made, and it's the haiku's called Violet. Yeah, some old French guy. It's called Violet in the Grey. And I just wrote down the line Violet in the Grey in my notes up because I really like that. And then later on, I wrote from that. So,
0: nice.
2: Yeah,
0: that's a great story. Very cool. And you've released a music video like which features Jade's head out the car window.
2: Yeah.
0: How many takes did that like take? Was it looks quite effortless, but maybe it wasn't.
1: I feel like not many.
2: I'm pretty sure the take that was used was the first one.
0: Oh my god.
2: I'm pretty sure. It was like one of the first ones. But we actually had to film it with the song sped up so that, you know, when you slow it down, it goes, it matches up with the song, but it's in slow motion. And I actually had to basically like rap the lyrics. Like it was super, super, super fast. Yeah. I had to do a few practices. Yeah. And because what we're doing is probably pretty legal, we also only did, we didn't want to doing it for very long.
1: We only did a couple, so we only had too many looks.
2: We still got quite a few looks though, for sure.
0: I think it's fine. I mean, like, how else are you meant to enjoy a song unless your head's out the window and like,
2: exactly,
0: you know, singing the lyrics
2: facing backwards to a giant camera?
0: Exactly. It makes sense. I feel like it encapsulates the feeling of the song so perfectly. So it really makes sense in my head. Do you think about your songs as like visual pieces when you write them, or is it kind of like an after process?
2: I think it's an afterthought.
1: I don't know. Yeah, it's tricky. Like, in some sense, but not in the way that it actually, like, ends out.
2: Yeah.
1: If you get me. Mm-hmm. I reckon, like, heaps of credit to Cody.
2: Cody
0: filmed it.
1: Like, what we did was pretty, I think in terms of, like, his other work, what we did was pretty simple, like, what we wanted. But, like, he just has really amazing eye and framing. And the way that he, I don't know, just captures colours.
2: Yeah,
1: we got it back and I was like, yeah, perfect. That's exactly it.
0: Great. Grey.
1: Yeah.
0: So cool. And you released a live version of Violet Grey. And your recorded like sound translates really well into a live setting, I feel. So it just sounded like kind of even better live. What was that process like, you know, playing live and recording? Was it, how did it work?
1: Sorry, like actually playing live?
0: Yeah, because in your live room. Music video, in the living room. Yeah, that one. I should have prefaced with that one. Yeah.
1: That was super fun. That was sick.
2: Yeah.
1: I'd do that again tomorrow. That was my old dining room.
2: Yeah.
1: And it was a long
2: very
1: story.
2: Spooky vibes.
1: Mm. Yeah, long story, but it was a really old house. It was like built in the 20s and it had this like dark wooden walls and it felt like a scene from The Shining. Like it was really, it had this like intense vibe to it.
2: Yeah.
1: And we like decked it out and
2: yeah.
1: I think we just kind of took some drum stems from the song that are more like hidden in the actual mix. Mm-hmm. And yeah, I don't know, just did a more stripped down version of it.
2: Yeah. Yeah. We did quite a few takes for it. But I think it was a fun challenge to try to make the song sound like still dynamic enough with just the two of us. And because we tried to keep the tracks, like I think we literally just had drums going.
1: I think it was just drums.
2: Yeah.
1: And then
2: yeah. The two of us. So, yeah, that was really fun trying to work out how we were going to do that. Mm. And also setting up the dining room was really fun.
0: Yeah, it's a great concept. I love it. Like, you're at the kitchen, dining room table, and you're like, there's the band's playing. It's just great.
2: Yeah.
0: So good. I can't believe you play bass and sing at the same time, Jade. Like, have you always done that? Is that something?
2: I've always done that. Yeah, I started learning bass for my primary school band I was like 11. So I've been playing for a while, but I mainly just used bass as a way to like songwrite. So I think sometimes my style of playing is a little bit more guitar-y or not super, like it's hard to do like crazy bass lines while singing sometimes.
0: Yeah.
2: But I try my best to keep it fun. It's something I've always done, like, in lots of other bands and my other project, and I do some session bass playing and, like, harmonies as well, so...
0: Wow.
2: Yeah, I'm pretty in sync with it now, but sometimes it will take me a lot of practice to get the timing right if the lyrics rhythmically are really different to what I'm playing.
0: Yeah, I bet. It's such an impressive skill.
2: Thank you.
0: And look, clearly a lot of hard work has gone into it, so it sounds amazing. And you guys have played at Felons recently, and you're playing at the Junk Bar's birthday in a few weeks. Are you excited for these live shows? Or?
2: Yeah.
1: Yeah. Came for the Junk Bar one. We did our first one there.
2: Yeah, Junk Bar's always really fun to play, and we're playing with the Halves and EJ.

0: awesome.
1: No, I like the haiku story. I'm going to re-listen with that in mind.
0: We got one feedback from someone where I just thought it was funny, where he went, wow, a snare drum with stereo reverb. Amazing. And,
1: wow.
0: Oh, no, sorry, it was a kick drum. A kick drum with stereo reverb. And I was like, what? What's he talking about? And then I realized there is something layered.
2: Oh.
0: But maybe you can listen out.
2: Amazing.
3: Stereo reverb.
1: So specific. You'll have to listen out for that.
2: Yeah, listen out, guys.
1: Okay, well, this is Violet Grey by Exit Guide. Enjoy.

0: Alrighty, we just heard Hero Worship, or is it Hero Worship? Yeah, I was thinking that when I was about to say it, I was like, how do I read this one word? By Mount Nadir. And before that, we heard Violet Grey by Exit Guide. What an excellent song. Loved the kick drum on that. Now we have just a bit of a fun game. We'll see how it goes. I was thinking, like, exit guide, exit strategies. I have a list of exit strategies, and you have to give me the situation where you would need to use this.
1: Okay.
0: So the first one is an Irish exit. Just like, you know what an Irish exit is?
1: Yeah. Where a situation where we would have to use
0: Yeah, like when would you use your Irish exit card? Where are you?
1: Okay. The first thing that comes to mind is like getting like too high at a party. Is that bad to say on radio?
0: No, that's totally
1: okay,
0: fair.
1: Is that
0: it's
1: okay?
0: It's for triple Z.
1: Okay. Yeah, it's like getting too high at a party and being like, I need to leave immediately.
0: And I can't.
1: Like, I've gone nonverbal.
0: Yeah.
1: Yeah.
0: That's probably my situation. I couldn't say the words if I had them. Yeah.
1: Yeah.
0: I love that.
2: I actually need clarification. Our exit is by yourself. Is that?
1: It's like not saying bye to anyone. It's just like, see, you just leave. Like, yeah, you just leave. Yeah. Get closer to the wall.
2: I'm thinking. I feel like parties are a pretty good one.
1: Yeah.
0: Yeah.
2: Just a bad party.
1: Mm. Yeah, maybe like you don't know many people. You got a mutual, but it's like
2: a work Christmas busy. Party.
1: Yeah.
0: Yeah.
2: See you later.
0: See you never. Okay, the next one I have is storming off.
1: Ooh. Maybe like a vocal session.
0: Yeah.
1: No, I'm just kidding.
2: But it's me.
1: Yeah.
2: I'll come back when you're ready.
1: I feel like neither of us are very like angry people.
0: It would take a lot to storm
1: off. Yeah.
2: Oh. It would take a lot. But when I do, it's going to be an amazing storm off.
1: Yeah. Storm off.
0: You can also say never.
1: Maybe. Well, not never. I'm going to say never say never, you know.
2: I would like to say I will never storm off. I'll stick it out.
1: You know, it depends on the level of disrespect, but like, I think I could say some situations, but I think that I would just leave it for now.
0: Yeah. Because we will find out when we find out. You don't want to, like, give it away.
1: Exactly. I don't want
0: to
1: manifest
0: you
1: that, you
0: by
1: know.
0: By surprise.
1: Yeah.
0: The next one I have is window escape.
1: Well, first thing that comes to me is a fire.
0: That's
1: a good
0: totally
1: exit
0: fair.
1: Strategy.
0: Yeah,
2: these are hard. I've never thought
1: window
2: of
1: escape.
0: You don't think about how to like leave situations.
2: No,
0: in creative ways.
1: We need a new name.
2: I'm realizing I figure out how I can just, I don't know, just try and stick it
1: go
2: out.
1: Go with the flow.
2: Yeah, a window escape.
1: Maybe if you were doing like parkour one day and you had to like
2: as
0: and
2: I
0: you
2: do.
0: Had to leave
1: it, yeah, like leave out of a window and maybe jump onto a roof or something.
0: Yeah.
2: I don't know. I'm
1: be a situation you could find yourself in.
2: Like
0: that's
2: I can only I don't know why this is coming into my brain, but like an awkward encounter like meeting the parents or something.
0: And, like, you would have to walk past them to get to the door, and that's just
2: like,
0: too hard.
2: I don't know, yeah, dinner's gone really bad or something. I'm just going to go to the bathroom and then...
0: Out the window.
2: Yeah.
0: Yeah.
1: Right.
2: I don't know why that came to my head.
1: Interesting form of storming off, I think.
0: Yeah, you wouldn't storm off, but you would window escape.
1: Yeah, which is also an Irish exit.
0: Yeah. Mm. It's kind of all, yeah.
1: Covers all bases.
0: Okay, the last one I have is riding off into the sunset.
1: Oh,
2: like, anytime.
1: Yeah, I feel like...
2: That's sick.
1: Yeah.
0: About to get on my horse now.
2: Yeah.
1: Yeah.
0: Is it sunset yet?
1: Yeah. Legit. Any day. Any opportunity.
0: At any and every opportunity.
2: Like,
1: yeah.
2: I may have done that on the way here.
1: Yeah.
0: Yeah.
2: Sunrise, but...
0: Yeah. Riding into the sunrise.
1: Yeah, I feel like you can channel riding off into the sunset in any kind of way you can in life.
0: Yeah.
1: Yeah.
2: word.
1: Yeah.
0: That's a beautiful way to see it. Well, on that note, thank you guys so much for coming in today. It was so lovely to hear a bit more about your music.
1: Thank you for having us.
2: Thank you for having
0: Anytime. Is there anything that you want to leave us with? Like, what should people who want to hear more from you guys be looking out for?
1: Gigs Probably coming out? Our Instagram is the best way to, like, keep track of what we're doing.
0: Yeah.
1: It's just exit.guide. Is it? Yeah.
2: Yeah.
0: Everyone's going to follow some other, like...
1: yeah, like, wait.
2: Yep, follow us there. The song's on Spotify. There's more coming quite soon. And there's some shows coming up. We got, the Junk Bar on the 16th. Junk Bar on the 14th. 16th birthday party. And then we're going to have a couple more coming up that I think are getting announced soon.
0: Okay, cool. Yeah, awesome. Very exciting. Well, to play us out, we're going to have Rory Calhoun's by Super Hotel. Enjoy.

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0: Hi everyone, this is Joe Break Radio. This is Shane sharing my story on how I went to jail, how I got out of jail, and how I've stayed out. Yeah, I remember what it was like to leave jail, and what it was the first time, and being the last time. I think it was 2022. Yeah, it was very daunting. I was very scared. I was nervous. And it happens so quick. You know, you've got so much time to build up towards it, and the moment the gates open, that's it. So it's like slow motion up until the moment, and then when the gates are open, it's just boom. It's just so overwhelming. And I might even rewind just prior to getting out the gate, and I remember throughout my sentence, before I even got out, I remember how scary it was to me getting out, and the fear of coming back as well. I hadn't even got out and I was so scared of coming back. It was my 11th time in prison. I'd been to juvenile 4 times. I'd been to adult prison 7 times, so a total of 11. And I'd run out of answers, you know. Even when I say 11 times, it sounds like so crazy to me, you know. How could I go to prison 11 times? But I did, and I'd run out of answers. I'd run out of excuses. I'd run out of the verbals of what I was going to do to change things. I'd got to a point where I said to myself, like, I don't know what to do. Like, I was involved in that cycle to a point where I didn't have any answers, and I was accepting realistically that I was probably going to come back. And it hurt a lot because I was at a point where I didn't want to. That was a scary, pretty dark spot. Yeah, so when I got out of prison this time, it was definitely very scary. And, you know, I was pretty much one bad choice away from destroying my life again. And the problem was I spent many years making bad choices.
1: Across the country, Jailbreak's coming right to your cell, wherever you are in the system.
0: This time around, what changed for me and not going back to prison up until this moment, what I did differently compared to every other time, being this being the 11th time I was getting released, I definitely had some experience on where I was making the wrong decisions. I didn't have experience on how to make really the great decisions, but I knew on the 11th time in where I was stuffing up, if I was to be honest with myself. And it wasn't to lay blame on anyone. You know, I was in control of my actions and my decisions at the end of the day. But I looked back at where I kept making the wrong decisions. And one that stood out to me was every time I got released, I'd always go back to my old haunting grounds. And what made that even harder was them people I love dearly. And I do. They were my friends. They were my family. I would get out and I would go live back with, like, my family, you know, because that was the easiest, safest option. It was available. It's what I'd done every other time. But the problem was I used drugs around them people. And they used drugs too. Every time I'd go back, I would end up using it at some point. I looked back at that. And on the 11th time that I went to get released, I made a conscious decision that was actually one of the hardest yet best in doing, was I didn't go back to my family's place. And it was really, really hard to make that decision. I was going to be released to I didn't know where, and I wouldn't have that. I feel like I was going to be alone. You know, I grew up, my whole life was surrounded by this, my family and my friends and this sort of lifestyle that always led me back to prison. And now I was going to just put that aside. And that's exactly what I did. I told parole I had somewhere to go, but it wasn't safe. You know, it was the previous 10th and 9th and 8th place that I went every other time. And I said to parole, they asked me, they said, have you got anywhere to go? And I said, no. And that was the first step. And I said, oh, can you find me somewhere? And it was in a different area that was far away. I was out at I was living out in Blacktown in the west, and they found me temporary accommodation in the city. And one thing I realised, I guess I'll touch on too, is I wasn't trying to run away from addiction. Like, it didn't matter if I was in the city, I was in the west, I was in Queensland, I was overseas, there's drugs everywhere. You know, I just had to make a conscious decision to just start fresh, you know. So I wasn't trying to run and hide away from, you know, I was understanding that, you know, there's people still using and there's going to be triggers around that and whatnot. And, but, yeah, I heard someone once say that, you know, if you're trying to recover from alcohol, best off not renting a room at the pub, you know, and that stuck with me. So I was being realistic. So I got away, and the day that I got out, I went and lived in temporary accommodation. It was the best decision that I could have made. And I had time to organize things. Like, I think I got 4.5 years on my last sentence. And so I had plenty of time to plan what I was going to do when I was getting out. So luckily, I reached out to a few support places that I didn't know existed, to be honest. But I do now. One of them was CRC, so they're called Community Restorative Centre. I didn't know what I was shooting for, but I was just sending letters to anywhere, basically saying I'm about to get out at some point, you know, and I'm scared and I'm worried about it because, yeah, there's a good chance that I'll come back, you know, if I do what I normally do.
2: Jailbreak's about people sharing their lived experience of incarceration, hopefully giving you some hope that things will be different when you leave.
0: Hey everyone, you're listening to Shane on Jailbreak Radio. I've picked a band called Triple One. Their first song is called Triple One. It's a cover of Cyndi Lauper's song Time After Time. So the reason I love the band Triple One, they're an Australian band, and they're a really diverse band. You know, they got different backgrounds and nationalities, and they make it all work in the one band, you know. And there's not one just lead singer. They all rotate and have a different sort of, like, style, and each one becomes a lead singer at some point in different songs. And I really enjoy that.

0: And that was Triple One's cover of Cyndi Lauper, Time After Time. Hey everyone, you're on Jailbreak Radio. This is Shane. This is me just being open, honest, sharing my story. Yeah, the first day even of getting out was very overwhelming to even think about, let alone live by. I had a support worker through Community Restorative Centre organised through CRC, and he was a drug and alcohol worker, and he had lived experience. And for me, that meant the world. Like, when I would speak to him, it was like speaking to someone that I could relate to. So I was in contact with him. So the first day and previous to that day, I was in contact with them. And also that day, I went to an NA meeting, because I was overwhelmed and it was a lot. And even today, but especially in the early days, emotions and anxiety and all these sort of words, they were just intensified by like times, I don't know how many, maybe 10, 20, 100, but just normal levels of anxiety for someone like myself was a massive, massive overwhelming feeling. So I went to NAs. I went to a Narcotics Anonymous meeting, which I actually found just around the corner. The panic attacks, panic attacks were real for me. They affected my life massively. They still have some effect on my life, but I manage them these days. But in the early days, when I first got out, in all honesty, I didn't have the answers at all. I didn't know what to do. I hadn't done it before. It was all new to me. All I knew was not to go back to where I used to live and use drugs. So in relation to my panic attacks, anxiety, you know, the emotions that I feel, like, they ruled my world for a long time. And I didn't notice them as much until I got clean, to be honest. I guess drugs helped me cope with them, you know, and I didn't feel them. But when I got clean, they suddenly popped up into my life, and I was having daily anxiety and daily panic attacks, and, you know, it was just too much, in all honesty. And I put every effort into learning about them, and it started with maybe even just a Google search or a YouTube search, and also reaching out to people that, like, were, I'm not sure if they were psychologists or counselors, but definitely counselors I would speak to, and I'd be open and honest and say, listen, I'm going through this, I'm spinning out, I can't, it's just becoming too much, I'm having like 10 of them a day, and it's happening over weeks, months, and I'm exhausted. One counselor spoke to me daily about the importance of what they call box breathing, and I credit that conversation massively, because that's exactly what I needed for me in the very short term to start something, to do something. I was one of them ones that wanted to learn everything about it, but physically I wanted to do something about it. So I started to learn about box breathing, breathing in through the nose, holding it for 3 seconds, and then slowly releasing it for 3 seconds, the breath out your mouth, and then repeating that process 3 to 5 times. And because these panic attacks that I was having, that, and anxiety, they could happen 5 times a day, 10 times a day, and when I would do these box breathing, it would slow my heart rate down, and it would slow the physical reaction down, you know, and it helped it immediately, you know. It really helped when I continued to do it over time, so it became like a natural sort of response. I'm having a panic attack, or I'm spinning out, I'll do this. And counselling too, I reached out to a place called Victim Services, which is just basically a government program. You know, you reach out to them, you apply for it, and they have a number of counsellors that are paid for by the government. I reached out to them, told them this is who I am, and it's very common to be able to be approved for it, and I was. And so when I first got out of prison, I had these things in place. I had my drug and alcohol counsellor, support person through CRC, Community Restorative Centre. I had my NA program that I first went to that day. Like, I didn't wait till the next day or wait till next week. It was so important to me to go that day. I'd have my victim services counsellor in motion too. which I think was once a week at the time. And that's how I'd get through my day.
1: Just a warning, the music that you're going to hear, there's some swear words in the song.
0: Hey everyone, you're listening to Jailbreak. I'm Shane. Hope you're enjoying the music. Big shout out to the Australian brand Triple One. You're listening to Triple One's Love Rose, live like for a version.

friends. Still lonely though, people talk like the aliens. I'm well outside of my comfort zone, if it all made sense. I walk you home, sit outside and smoke cigarettes. Feel like I'm

0: So that was Triple One's Love Rose. It's live for like a version. It's on Triple J. They came in and they played live on Triple J, yeah. This is Shane. Hope you enjoyed listening to Jailbreak Radio. There's more of me coming up after this.
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3: Stay Hep C free. Yeah.
4: Be blood aware and don't bloody share. 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
0: This is Shane from Jailbreak Radio sharing my story on how I was released from jail and how I've stayed out. So schooling wasn't my strong point. I think I went to year seven for a couple of years. So I was in a couple of weeks, sorry. I was in year seven for a couple of weeks and I didn't go back. So I never completed high school. Work was non-existent. You know, I didn't have a history of work at all, to be honest. And finances wasn't a strong point either. You know, I got out with like just a bag in my hand and some money off Centrelink, and that was never going to last. So I kept it really basic, to be honest. And I had to, you know, if I fought outside the box or put too much pressure on myself, I wouldn't be doing myself any favours, you know. Just getting to my meetings, attending my counselling sessions without fail. And thankfully, the refuge, they provided meals. Their meals, because I kept it real basic and actually wanted to do this at the time, they were some of the best meals that I'd ever had. I remember eating just like some cheap steak that tasted $1 million, you know, and just some mashed potato, and it was actually great. And I kept it real. Like, I had to look at what I needed in my life at that time, and a job wasn't one of them, and for the right reasons. In my circumstance, everyone's different, but I didn't even know how to live. And if I relied on anything that I did know, it would get me in trouble. So I put the job thing completely aside and I said to myself, I'm going to build up the skills to eventually get a job down the track. But what's important, I'm not going to focus on that. I'm going to build up the skills to live, you know. And I focused on my addiction, my mental health, and I focused on housing. So I tried to reach out to people that were in that field as much as I can. I, with the refuge, they have support workers there, you know. Look, I know the world, it takes a while sometimes to be noticed too. It's, things don't fall at your feet, you know. So I just worked my ass off and put my bum in a chair. Like, when I was stuffing my life up, I was really, really good at it. So now I was going to do the opposite, and I was going to do everything I could to not stuff my life up. So if someone said there's a meeting at 7 o'clock, I'd be there at 6:40. If it was finishing at 8 o'clock, I'd stay there till 8:15 and clean the cups. Not because I was sucking up anyone's ass, but I was that desperate. I was that desperate to not want to go back. God bless, eventually, you know, at some point, people noticed that sort of effort and the right people fell into my path, which didn't happen overnight. It takes time, and I couldn't even think that's why I was turning up early and that was why I was leaving late. I just had to do it for the right reasons too, for good things to happen. Yeah, I got support workers that helped me with housing and stuff like that. And you know what? I didn't get housing straight away. It was a bit of a journey, to be honest. I stayed in the refuge, I think, for about 3 months, roughly at least, and then a church organization that has housing, like they've got like just a unit out in the city. They're called Cana Communities. They're an amazing organization. They said, listen, you know, do you want a room to rent? And I rented that room for about 6 months. You know, it was a good 9 to 12 months before, thank God, Housing Commission reached out to me properly after I put the right application in. And that was my stepping stone to finding secure housing. I didn't know if all this effort was going to be this fairy tale and it was all going to work out, because life isn't always, you know, so cut and dry, like so easy. But I knew one thing that motivated me. I knew what would happen if I didn't do it, because I could get my answers off what happened in the 11 times that I went to jail, and then them answers is what motivated me. Like, I knew what would happen if I go back to the area. I knew what would happen if I answered the phone to certain people. I knew what would happen if I used drugs again. I knew what happened if I stole something from the shops. I knew the consequences, you know, of what would happen if I didn't put my efforts in. And that was enough for me to really, really put my effort. In the earlier days, I probably sometimes have 3-4 appointments a week with drug and alcohol-related programs. And if I heard about it, I'd be there, you know. Hey, everyone, I'm Shane on Jailbreak Radio. This is 111. Come over. And it's a live acoustic.

0: And that was Triple One, Come Over.
1: Jailbreak. Voices, stories, music. Getting you through your time.
0: My story wasn't this, just walk out the gate and it was perfect. I really had to work my ass off. There was times when I would be making the greatest decisions, even though my life's going great, and I would feel it in my heart, and I'd be like, oh, you know, like, and I would reach out to these people because I didn't have the answers most of the time. I'd just be honest to the people that I trusted. So, like my counselor, I gained the trust eventually to be able to speak openly, and it was a massive help, you know, because if I kept this stuff withdrawn, like I had a big problem getting out of jail, and I don't know why it sounds so trivial, but stealing the stupidest shit from like a shop. You know, I'd walk into like Woolworths and I'd spend $150 on food and I'd be like, that's so much money. And then I'd pocket a $30 pen, you know. And it was one of my issues, and I spoke to my counsellor about it, you know. And I realised how much it could have stuffed me up, but I didn't get out of jail and just know exactly what to do. It was these things I learned over time, and I actually spoke about that to my counsellor. And I don't do that stuff these days. You know, relationships, massive hurdle for me. I'm not great at relationships. I don't have great skills, especially in the early days of knowing who I should, what the red flags are. I got a sponsor from Narcotics Anonymous, and for me, I got a sponsor that's got over 30 years clean. You know, you want a great football team, you get a great coach. That's who I look for in A's, and he's a man and someone that I look up to, and, you know, I would love to be a man like him. So I speak to him about relationships and stuff like that.
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0: Me and my partner actually have known each other for quite a long time, for about 10 years. I guess we didn't really know each other until I started to get clean. And it wasn't something that I planned, you know, like we got kids together prior to me. We got kids when I went to jail. And when I got out of jail, I guess the intention was just to be a good father and learn what that is and try and be the best I could. And over time, yeah, we became close and actually got to know each other for who we are. And that's where it's helped massively with support too, you know, because, you know, I've been able to not just rock up and say, hey, this is me, and then let's just see how this goes. Like, I've actually got support outside of that to say, to talk to, and continually grow as a partner, and that's been a massive help. But yeah, we got three kids now. To get an idea, when I went to prison, my partner was pregnant with my son, and I got like 4.5 years, and so when I got out, so 4.5 on the top, and I think it was like 3 years on the 8 months on the bottom, I should have said. So there's like 8 months parole, 7 months parole. But when I got out, she was pregnant. When I got out, he was born. He was obviously like just over 3 years old. It's been a journey in that sense. So were my kids a motivating factor? They definitely were. And I had a humbling moment about my kids too. So when I was in addiction, so they definitely were a motivating factor. And this story relates to that. But when my older son, he's like 8 now, when he was born, I was still using and I was out in the streets. I've got 2 boys and a girl, 8, 6 and 2.5 now. And when he was first born, he would have been maybe about 1, the oldest boy, not the one that I was talking about previous, but when he was about one, I was still using drugs. And I guess the story was, what means a lot to me, was I always told myself that when I have kids, I was gonna stop using. I was gonna, you know, that's not gonna be me, you know. And it was like, that was like my last, I wouldn't say excuse, but my last reason. Like, when I'm not gonna be like them, I'm not gonna, you know, all this sort of nonsense. And you know, Wednesday turned into Thursday and nothing changed. You know, I was using Wednesday, Thursday came on, I was still using. And it spun me out a bit, because here I was still using, I was still at the, you know, really struggling mentally and, you know, not doing well at all. And then I went to jail. And so it humbled me a lot and spun me out at the same time. It was my motivating factor when I got out that I was going to do things differently for my kids. Did I see myself in the future being a great dad and having all these, you know, I really prayed for that. But and I hoped too. But no, I went to the refuge for me to build myself up, because I was no good to anyone unless I built myself up. Like, I'd said so many times, I'm going to do this and that, and it's just like nothing was... Unless I got off drugs, unless I worked on my mental health and found accommodation and started a new life. And when I say new life, like really build up from the foundations, you know. I wasn't with my partner at all. I just focused on myself. Yeah, but we're in contact, you know. And yeah, it'd be lovely to come meet the kids and, you know, and slowly we build up. And that's how we went about things. And I, looking back, for me, that was the best thing, I think.

I'd spent 20 years using there, so it wasn't great for me to go back there. I'd be gone. So I chose out near Granville Ways. And what kind of made sense to me, which I didn't really have much sense, I just was just winging it, was my nan and pop lived in Blacktown still, and my mum lives in Blacktown still. And they're the only two people like that I still with my family, you know. So I chose out Granville Ways because I felt like it was further enough where if I'd done the right thing, I could build a good foundation, but it wasn't so far enough that I wasn't disconnected. You know, if I wanted to catch a train or whatever it be, or meet at a shopping centre, you know, my family, I still could. So that's what I did. And that's not to say, like, because I had to accept too, like, there's a lot of using everywhere, you know, so that's why I'm not running from the user, and I'm just building a new foundation. And but it wasn't going to happen in the same area that I used to live in. So Blacktown's where I got out of. So yeah, with NAs and AAs and stuff like that, there's been many. I can't pinpoint one moment where I felt, oh, things are going well. And there's been many. You know, I feel like it's just a constant journey of growth. You know, it's like when you do an apprenticeship, it goes for 4 years. For me in the NA program, it feels like it's forever, and I'm continually learning. That's actually one of the beautiful things about it for me. I feel like there was many moments, even from, there was a moment when I first walked into an NA meeting when I was in jail, and someone had come in there as part of the NA program to, you know, give service and just share their story. They had over 30 years clean. And I didn't change my life then and there. But there was something that was said in that meeting that stuck with me. And after the meeting, I continued to live my life and keep using and whatever. But it was something that stuck in me. And it was basically just someone sharing their story about getting clean, you know, and they had 30 years up. And if I heard him say that at first, I'd be like, nah, I'd disregard it. I'll think it was bullshit. I think, no way, you ain't got 30 years, or you didn't use like me, or, you know, you didn't, whatever, you know. I'd always disregard it. But when they shared their story, I listened to their words, and I was like, I could tell they were telling the truth, you know, and I could tell that they were amongst it at some point. And basically what they said was, I used to use, my life was chaos, and I've been clean. I understand what you're going through, and this is what I did to get clean. And it was one of the first times I believed it. Maybe there is hope, you know, because when I was using the houses that I was using at, I didn't see anyone get clean, you know, and I'd start to lose that hope, you know. I'd never seen anyone go, you know what, I'm going to go get clean, and they got clean and their life got better. Like, maybe people would disappear, and it was probably for their best, you know, and then you might hear, oh, they're doing well, you know, but I've never seen anyone get clean in front of me where I was using. But there's been many, many different spiritual awakenings, I call it, or just moments where I've gone, you know, I'm doing really well. I've had one today, even just talking about, because I'm in autopilot mode, and it's kind of like, not auto, but I'm in work mode, you know, where I just put 2 feet forward and I just keep going. And I can stop and ponder for a moment, and like today, and just talk about, you know, back then, because I'm not always thinking about it, to be honest. And it makes me realize how far I've come, you know. Like, my daughter's nearly three. She's never been around any of this, you know. And that's one of the rewards of me getting clean. My boys are in my life, you know. They're growing up great boys, just normal boys. They don't know any of this shit, and that's a great thing. And so there's many different moments. Hey everyone, I'm Shane from Jailbreak Radio. This is Briggs and Gurumul, The Hunt.

0: that was Briggs and Garamal. I really tried to put out some Australian bands today and also some First Nations songs. Hey everyone, this is Jailbreak Radio. This is Shane sharing my story on how I went to jail, how I got out of jail, and how I've stayed out. Yeah, the job thing, finding work, very difficult confidence-wise. I'm sure there's work out there. I'm sure there's people willing to hire, but that's so far away in my mind. You know, I haven't worked. I haven't got a resume. Where do we start? I done a little bit of handyman work at the church for a little bit, where I was getting paid like $20 an hour. You know, do a couple of hours for the church, and I was really just gardening and stuff like that. And then there was some they actually helped organize a course for me in construction, through excavation, driving the machines, and that was all new to me too. It wasn't what I wanted to do, but it was so helpful to give me that confidence. Now I wasn't so far away in my mind and my confidence in thinking I couldn't do things. Like, just little courses was massive help. And eventually I fluked the job. You know, I was just doing what I was doing and just put one foot in front of the other. And someone has a brother that rang me up and said, "Oh, look, my brother's looking for just a day or two as a labourer doing this sort of work and in construction." And I took it on, and I was actually honest to my boss about being a jail. And I don't think that always works everywhere, to be honest. So I tread carefully when I say that. But I was looking to be in an offsider position where I was going to be in a van next to a guy, you know, every day, you know, if this worked out. And and I was also friends with his brother, so it was, there's no use just putting a cloth over the real story. And and I didn't want to feel awkward, so for them reasons I said, "Listen, you know, I've been to jail, whatever, blah blah." But the main point was, I said, "I'm really willing to give it a go, you know, and do the right thing, and I'll be there. You know, you just give me a day. I don't even ask for a week. Just give me a day and I'll be there. You say 7 o'clock, I'll be there. And it's up to you after that." You know, there was no, it was all good. And that's what I did. I started off working with him for a day or two. And I started, I worked for him for like 4 years. And 4 years, to be honest. I still work for him from time to time to this day. I still speak to him every day. And in that construction-related industry, working next to him, I built up the skills. I went to TAFE too, eventually. I'd done a business certificate, which I completed. And I opened my own business after that. And now I'm running my own business. Yeah, running a business isn't easy if you just kind of, like, don't have the right support and the right, basically just the right support, you know, and the right courses to kind of steer you along. I just seen it really basic. I kept it really basic. When I got out of prison, I didn't know how to live. I went around people that knew how to live, and I got the right mentorship. I'd done the same to get to where I was with running the business. I learnt the physical skills from doing the work from that one day turned into years of just labouring. And then I wanted a little bit more, so I signed up to TAFE. When I signed up to TAFE, I didn't even know how to turn my laptop on. I remember it. I remember buying the laptop the day before at Officeworks, and I thought, I'll leave it till last minute, it'll be right. And it's an online course, and then I went to sign up, and it's all happening, and I didn't even know how to turn it on. And I remember I shut the lid of the laptop, because I must have turned it on, and I shut the lid of the laptop, and then 3 days later I opened it up, and I realised it was still on, even though the screen had gone blank. I'd learn about standby. I didn't even know, and that was such an overwhelming feeling for me, because when I opened it up 3 days later, it was still on. I actually felt really overwhelmed, because I felt, how stupid was I? How I felt like I was in the movie Back to the Future. You know, like literally I just popped out of a time warp, and everything was just way ahead of my time, you know. And really, I just thought to myself, I got overwhelmed. I felt like shit, all that sort of feeling. And I thought, luckily, TAFE is there if you're there. You know, I reminded myself that I don't know anything about computers, and that's why I'm here at TAFE. And so what I did was I verbalized that to my teachers every time. Probably done their heads in, but they loved it. I don't know what I'm doing. And I asked questions. And sometimes even the answers didn't make sense, to be honest. So I'd just close my eyes, do my breathing, and just rock up to the next appointment. And then over the months, I learnt the skills, I'd like to think, to run a business. Yeah. It's running better than I expected. Actually, it runs really well to a point where I'm like, I actually, based on what I want to take on, I actually knock back some stuff. Yeah, so my biggest problem is knocking back work. Not the other way around.
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0: Yeah, there's been some important people in my life that have always been there. My nan and pop have always been there for me, but mostly they've always been there for me to answer the phone call from the cop shop. Oh, I'm back in, and, you know, or from the prison, and they answered that for like 20 years, and now they're answering different phone calls. Hey, Nan, hey, Pop, how are you, you know? And they're consistent phone calls now, and that's another reward, you know. I'm so grateful to bring that up. I hear a lot of people say this about their partner or whatever, and it's a bit cliche, but actually my partner has been there since I've got out, and really supported me and made me believe in who I am today, which I'm very, very grateful, you know. I'm sure you can't just walk down the street and find relationships that have so much substance and someone that can find so much belief in you. And I have that in my world today, and it hasn't always been smooth sailing, so I'm very, very grateful. And there's other people in different times of my life too that have just all popped up at such beautiful times. You know, like I said, the people from CRC, them two guys, like, they believed in me at the start and they really put their effort in, and it wasn't just a job for them. Yeah, they got paid. Yeah, that's what they needed to do. But, you know, when you see someone passionate and you're passionate about your work, it's I seen where they put the extra effort in. Today, these days, I have an NA sponsor that, you know, I call almost every day. And, yeah, he's now in the later parts of my life. You know, fine-tuning the details of, yeah, maybe that's not the best fort, or maybe, you know, and, yeah, there's been a few people, actually, that have really helped me get to where I'm at and that I'm very, very grateful for. I need to spend time with myself and my partner and my kids, and that was one of the lessons that I'm learning recently, right now, actually. I don't know how to do everything, you know, it's all learning as I go, and I actually worked to a point where I believe I worked to burnout, because I was so motivated, which was a great thing, but I didn't know how to factor in all life and family, and, you know, and I worked for about 4 years to a point where I burned out and I was exhausted, and these are the things that I'm talking to my sponsor at for NA about. And so I used to subby a lot of work and also run my own business and do all this other stuff, and it was just all too much, you know, so I've knocked back the subby work. That's the greatest thing that I could have done recently. So I'm spending more time with my family, and it's mad. It used to be just one day at a time, and I still keep it simple like that, of course. But I have a vision of future now too, which I never used to have before, to be honest. That's the gifts of recovery. In 10 years' time, hopefully it's earlier, but I even see myself traveling with a caravan with my family. Yeah, I've been looking at caravans and camper vans for a couple of years now, and who knows where it's going to lead to, but most likely that, just little things like that. where I see myself in life in the future too is seeing all the achievements of my kids grow. You know, they're doing martial arts now, they're doing guitar lessons, they're doing all the normal kids stuff, and I'm seeing that now, and I'm also seeing in the future where that's all going to lead to, and I see myself not going back to jail. And I never truly believed that. You know, it was always very daunting to think about it, and I actually see myself staying out of jail not by fluking it, not because I've got a system where I can beat the cops, but actually because I'm not getting into trouble. Yeah, that's the best answer. I see myself living my best life. I have a message for people that are still inside. I guess now is your time. Not tomorrow and not yesterday, but now is your time to reach out and do as much as you can before you get out. That was the big moment for me. I had enough time where I didn't wait till the day I got out and then just go, I'm going to do this, I'm going to do that. Like, plan it and stick to it, you know. And there's only so much that I could do as well in my own head. Sometimes I had to hand it over, so to speak, and accept that I didn't have all the answers and trust in some support. This guy that I've got for NAs, that's got 30 years clean, he didn't fluke 30 years. You know, he's got skills that I needed. So I reach out to him. That's an example. You know, build up some good people in your life. It takes time, but it's so important, you know. Mentorship, good friendships, you know. And don't rely on yourself to do everything, but definitely come up with a plan. Hey everyone, it's Shane. Thanks for listening to Jailbreak Radio. I hope you've enjoyed the show. Thanks for listening.
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4: And that was an episode of Jailbreak. This one was featuring Shane and produced by 2SER Community Radio in Sydney. And now for the second half of the show, we have an hour of Stan Walker. This is for Deshion from Arthur Gorry. The first song we're going to play is Don't Dream, It's Over.

You're listening to the Locked In Sessions on Zed Digital. This is CJ and I'm here with Jackie D. And we're doing our very, very first Locked In Sessions together. Jackie D's getting the hang of the reading. And I just threw her a letter that had a whole bunch of pronunciations that... I think I kind of set her up a little bit. So we're going to try this one together. So in that last batch, in our Stan Walker set, you just heard Stan Walker, Don't Dream It's Over. And we also heard a track and Watch Me Stuff This One Up. I am so sorry, guys. Maori Ki Te Ao. Laugh it up, guys. I'm sorry. We also had Aotearoa, a track by Stan Walker, and it was featuring Troy Kingy, Rhea Hall, Macy Rika. Where else did we play on that one? Next up, we're going to play Stan Walker and Jessica Mowboy, and the track is called Galaxy. You're listening to the Locked In Sessions on Zed Digital, and the next time, you're going to hear from Jackie D.

0: Hey guys, this is Jackie D on the Locked In Overflow show. You just heard Stan Walker with Jess Mowboy, Galaxy, Black Box, Unbroken, I Choose You, and Take It Easy, by Stan Walker. And next up, we have Waka Momiti. I apologise for any pronunciation issues. Thanks, CJ, for setting me up.
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0: And for our next contestant, 18-year-old shop assistant Dan Walker, whose singing is mostly done in church, his crippling nerves could spell the end of his idol hopes.
1: What's up? Why are you're giggly because you're nervous?
2: I'm just thinking about what's going to happen when I walk in the room. I'm just going to be laughing the whole time and forget what I'm going to sing and then just sing a random song.
1: Fine, as long as you just breathe and relax and just...
2: I've got to start breathing now so
1: concentrate.
2: I'm getting hot too.
0: But by the time his big moment arrives, Stan still hasn't conquered his nerves, and things are not looking good.
1: Stan? This is it, mate.
2: So,
1: you okay?
2: Yep. Great. Am I going in?
1: You're going in.
2: Like actually. Oh my gosh.
1: Yeah, be right, mate.
2: Hello.
3: Hey, man.
4: Hi, Stan.
2: Hello. Oh, I'm so nervous.
4: What are you laughing at?
2: Sorry. Oh, okay.
4: Okay. Pull it together. What's your story, Stan?
2: My story?
4: Yeah. You're 18?
2: Yeah, I'm 18.
4: Yeah. Where do you live?
2: I live in Coolangatta.
4: Okay. Do you get out and sing much?
2: Do I get out and sing much? A little bit. Just a little.
3: Oh, what are you going to play?
2: Ordinary People by John Legend.
3: Great.
4: John Legend.
2: John Legend.

0: Mate, you are a must-have on the show. Yes, from me, without a doubt. Brilliant. I really did think you were going to be a crazy. Oh. I liked it. What do you think?
1: You've got a beautifully mature voice. It's very nice and it's very beautiful to listen to. It resonates, you know. And this whole room was just captivated by your voice. You could have heard a penny drop. And that's what, to me, a great artist is. And I like to say, welcome to Australian Idol, Stan. Welcome.
2: Oh, like, isn't it?
1: I think so.
3: Look, you are just terrific, and the best thing is, you're 18, you are just going to get better and better and better. Absolutely fantastic, mate. Big yes. Well done.
2: Oh, thank you. Oh, God. Thank you.
3: Awesome.
1: Thank you.
2: Oh, my gosh.
0: Unbelievable, mate. Well done. See you in Sydney.
2: Thank you.
0: No worries. If I lay
4: So, Stan brings our Brisbane auditions to an end in sensational style.
2: This is going to be probably the biggest step I've ever had to take. It's going to change my life.
5: All right, well, good on you, Stan. You deserve it. You nailed it up there. Congratulations.
6: And tag team, you're back with CJ. This is Jackie D and CJ tonight, and we are pulling together our very first L-Plate trainee episode of the Locked In Sessions here on Zed Digital. I did definitely set Jackie up with that pronunciation before. Waka Maumiti? I'm sure that's not it, but I'm sure I've given you all a bunch of jokes for the rest of the episode at least. We also had Stan Walker, the track Tour, a version of Purple Rain. We heard Ordinary People, and I'm going to get on about 15 minutes of bonus live tracks for the last part of this show. And Jackie and I are going to head upstairs and put all this together for you, ready for the Wednesday night. Thanks very much, Deshian, for these incredible playlists that you sent through with so much variety. We will be getting to some more of these playlists that you've sent us through over the next few weeks as Jackie earns her L plates. 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

I like that. 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

In our age, the enthusiastic carnivore has narrowing options. The onset of epidemics such as mad cow disease, foot and mouth disease, and other, perhaps more dangerous cross-species afflictions have made meat consumption an increasingly hazardous activity. We here at the IMCC Research Laboratories have produced a safe and convenient substitute. The Sound of Meat. An audio track specifically created from the manipulated sounds of meat, meat slaughter, and meat processing. Constructed from field, kitchen, and warehouse recordings, the Sound of Meat is scientifically proven to have none of the debilitating side effects now known to be associated with flesh consumption. Have your steak and eat it. So tuck in with a clear conscience and a healthy body.

0: 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Oxley Creek is 70 kilometres long and its catchment is 260 square kilometres, covering large areas of both Brisbane and Logan cities and even a bit of Ipswich. 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

And then we had pizza, and I came back to my apartment in the city. Until 4 a.m. I watched movies, and my ears were ringing. And I called Caroline out at the house. We talked about the concert and about the possum down in the nook.

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We had dinner and watched HBO. And I'm grateful for her love and for my friends to have seen the possum walk his last walk along the ivy.

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His sad black eyes, what a thing to see on a glowing Easter Sunday. But that rodent was loved, and he still thought of, and church bells rang that day. I remember hearing them in the afternoon, just as we left. 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
1: So I recently had a personal medical emergency. It was a shocker, and I could barely focus on what my doctor was saying, and I couldn't think straight. I was too caught up in my own thoughts. My doctor asked me to make a decision, and I thought I needed to decide then and there. They gave me a pamphlet. I couldn't take it in, and I went home. When I read the pamphlet, I found out about the Australian Charter of Healthcare Rights. I'm okay now, and I'm happy with my outcome, so I want to make sure everyone else knows about these patient rights too. Here goes. First of all, these rights apply to all individuals seeking or receiving healthcare services, regardless if it's a public or private hospital, a general practice, or community health services. There are 7 key principles. The first one is access. You have the right to timely and equitable access to healthcare services, considering your individual needs and circumstances. The second one is safety. You have the right to be safe from harm while receiving healthcare services. This includes being treated with respect and dignity and having your

0: your healthcare, which means that you can collaborate with healthcare professionals and develop a treatment plan that is right for you. Number six is privacy. You have the right to have your personal health information kept confidential. That means you are able to control who has access to your info and ensure that it's corrected if it's inaccurate. And finally, number seven, comment. You have the right to provide feedback on your healthcare experience, both positive and negative, including making complaints or suggestions for improvement. Remember, these are just some of the key rights you have as a patient in Australia. If you have any questions or concerns about your rights, don't hesitate to talk to your healthcare professional. 4ZZZ cares about our community.
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0: endangered native birds that can still fly. Sadly, our shorebirds often get entangled in many things, like fishing tackle, weed matting, disposable masks, six-pack plastic rings, and even socks. If you see an injured bird that can still fly, please help them by finding Pelican and Seabird Rescue's number on Facebook or calling them 0404 118 301. Or the RSPCA at 1300 ANIMAL. 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
2: Oh, so there's no need to spray doggo with muzzy repellent.
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0: Well, rain is predicted and those gutters haven't been cleaned since last year. Surely those gutters are chockers with leaves.
1: Are you sure that ladder is stable? Need me to brace it? If you're not getting onto the roof, how are you going to clean the whole gutter?
0: No worries. Just hand me the hose. I just need to reach over like this.
2: Oh, hell.
1: Tom, what am I going to do with you?
3: Accidents happen, but proper wound care can prevent complications. First thing is to stop the bleeding by applying gentle pressure with a clean cloth. Then clean the wound thoroughly with mild soap and running water. Avoid alcohol or hydrogen peroxide as they can damage tissue. Pat your cut dry, apply an antibiotic ointment if available, and cover it with a sterile bandage. Try to use a bandage with a hydrocolloid type of dressing. These dressings contain gel-forming agents which retain moisture for 3 to 5 days. It's best to keep your wound moist as you want to promote faster healing while minimizing disruption to the natural healing process. Daily or frequent dressing changes can interfere with scab formation, which slows healing and causes scarring. If the dressing becomes wet, soiled, or shows signs of fluid leaking through, change the dressing promptly to prevent bacterial growth. Remember, the point of a bandage is to protect your cut against dirt and bacteria. If your wound is deep, won't stop bleeding, or shows signs of infection like redness or discharge, go to your GP or the emergency room.
0: Well, you clean that up easy peasy, just like the expert said.
1: Yeah, the cut's fine. But that broken leg, that will be a month of me waiting on you hand and foot.
0: Surely you can't be serious.
1: I am serious. And don't call me Shirley.
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Okay, we were Clag, and we'll be playing at Fizz Pop on Saturday, May the 9th. That's this Saturday. The Custard, Hug Bubble, and the Melnicks, most of which, except for Custard, are here with us now anyway. So come along then and have lots of fun, and guys, turn me off. So no one's hearing this, or maybe he hasn't. Who knows? See you later.

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0: 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Oh!
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